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3: Felix Mendelssohn instructed the players of his string octet to put aside their notions of chamber music and embrace this work from a symphonic perspective. All the fortes, all the pianissimos must be strictly, strictly observed. All the better to paint a picture of a blustery autumn night with leaves skittering across darkened lanes. Streaks of cloud and veils of mist brightening o'er us hover. Air stirs the brake, the rushes shake, and all our pomp is over. From APM, American Public Media, this is Performance Today. I'm Valerie Kaler. This Faustian scherzo and the rest of Mendelssohn's octet on the way. The composer of this music might best be remembered for what he did with music by a completely different composer. I'm talking about Alfredo Casella, 20th century Italian musician. In 1939, he organized a revival of music by a guy named Antonio Vivaldi. Casella turned Vivaldi from a relative unknown into a superstar. And meanwhile, his own music rarely got played much outside his own country. Here, pianist Sarah Davis Buchner plays a pair of etudes by unsung hero Alfredo Casella.

Sarah Davis Buchner with two etudes by Alfredo Casella. She's back later this hour with music from Spain. From APM, American Public Media, this is Performance Today, taking you to concerts around the world. I'm Valerie Kaler. You ever hear somebody refer to language or music or visual arts as perfumed? Sometimes it's said somewhat disparagingly, implying that the creator is using ornate flourishes to cover up a lack of substance. But that is not the case in the music we're going to hear next. You could absolutely describe this little tone poem by Augusta Olmez as perfumed, but in the sense that the musical language is rich and evocative, like night-blooming jasmine. Kazuki Yamada conducts the German Symphony Orchestra in La Nuit et l'Amour, The Night and Love, by Augusta Olmez.

Composer Augusta Olmes was born in France to Irish parents. Originally pronounced her last name like Sherlock Holmes, but Frenchified it to Olmes after becoming a citizen of France at the age of 24. We just heard The Night and Love, La Nuit et l'Amour by Augusta Olmes. Not so much telling a story, but setting a mood, a hushed darkness blossoming into intense color and then back into shadow. That tone poem played by the German Symphony Orchestra. Kazuki Yamada led that performance at the Philharmonie in Berlin. That lush interlude comes from a cantata Olmes wrote in 1888, huge work for choir, orchestra, and narrator, Ludus pro Patria, Games for the Fatherland, or Sport for the Homeland. It was written for the 1889 World's Fair in France, the same one where the Eiffel Tower was unveiled. Night and Love from Ludus pro Patria by Augusta Olmes.

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0: Pianist Sarah Davis Buchner was warming up before a concert at a university in Victoria, British Columbia. She was using one of the piano professor's studios, and she saw tons and tons of piano music collections on the shelves. Now, Buchner loves to warm up by sight reading, playing a piece she hasn't seen before. So she took a book off the shelf and opened to a piece by someone named Federico Longas. She played through it and loved it. She decided right then she was going to learn more about Longas and actually became quite a champion of his work. Spanish pianist and composer Federico Longas studied with Enrique Granados. And like his teacher, Longas wove Spanish rhythms and dances into his classical compositions. Buchner says the music we're about to hear is a big, splashy Spanish piano piece. Wonderful, colorful, exuberant, lovely, and very accessible. Here's Sarah Davis Buchner at the Irving Levin Performance Hall at All Classical Radio in Portland, Oregon. She's playing Aragon by Federico Longas.

0: Spanish pianist composer Federico Longas wrote that piece in the early 1930s and dedicated it to Vladimir Horowitz. Sarah Davis Buchner says you can tell it was written for a first-class virtuoso, big, showy, and splashy. She discovered the music of Federico Longas essentially on accident. She was warming up in someone else's music studio, reached for a collection of piano pieces on the shelf so she could sight read a bit, and stumbled across this composer she'd never heard of. Loved that first piece so much, she continued looking for more information and more music by the guy. And she is quite an ambassador for Federico Longas. We heard her play his piece called Aragon during Christo Wessel's Thursdays at 3 show from All Classical Radio's Irving Levin Performance Hall. Our thanks to All Classical for sharing that recording with us. You can hear that showy, splashy Spanish piece again when you visit the PT page. Click on Episodes for streaming audio of the last 30 days' worth of PT shows. Tons of other goodies to discover there as well. 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In a moment, violin, violin, violin, violin, viola, viola, cello, cello. 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
1: Sometimes it's hard to find the right words to define a feeling. Arturo Toscanini was having a hard time describing to the orchestra the feeling he wanted to convey in this piece, Claude Debussy's symphonic suite, La Mer. Suddenly, Toscanini had an idea. He pulled a silk handkerchief out of his pocket and threw it up in the air. As it wafted down and fell softly to the floor, he said, "Play it like that." And that's why he was Toscanini. 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
0: We've heard them each separately many times here on PT. In just a moment, we'll hear them both together from a concert they gave at Spivey Hall, just outside Atlanta. The Isidore Quartet and the Moreau Quartet, both award-winning ensembles. In the string quartet world, the Banff International Competition is huge. Winning first prize at Banff is a tremendous springboard to a young quartet's career launch. The Moreau Quartet took first prize in 1998, and the Isidore Quartet won in 2022. Here they are, Miro and Isidore side by side, playing the string octet by 16-year-old Felix Mendelssohn.

0: Felix Mendelssohn was 16 years old when he wrote that whiz-bang octet for strings. The octet celebrated a big birthday last year. 2025 marked 200 years of flying fingers. Mendelssohn used the 8 string players almost as an orchestra. In fact, he noted that it should be played in the style of a symphony. And that scherzo, yowza, just classic Mendelssohn, all skittering leaves and ghostly apparitions. And finally, in the last movement, if you thought you were hearing Handel's Messiah for a second, you're spot on. Mendelssohn quoted, "And he shall reign forever," from the Hallelujah Chorus. Another fun fact, not a lot of professional string octets out there touring, so we often hear performances of octets from ad hoc ensembles at festivals, or, as in the one we just heard, from a shared concert with 2 different string quartets. The Isidore String Quartet and the Moreau Quartet shared a program at Spivey Hall, put on a banger of a concert. Each group played a full piece independently and then closed out the show with Mendelssohn. The Isidore Quartet comprises violinists Adrian Steele and Phoenix Avalon, violist Devin Moore, and cellist Joshua McClendon. Moreau's lineup, Daniel Ching and William Fedkenhoyer, violins, John Larges, viola, and Joshua Jindal, cello. We heard all 8 of them with Felix Mendelssohn's Octet for Strings from Spivey Hall in Morrow, Georgia. Our thanks to the Walter and Emily Spivey Foundation for that recording. 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
0: From APM, American Public Media, this is Performance Today. I'm Valerie Kaler. This past weekend, my sweetheart and I did a little forest bathing. Now, to clarify, this has nothing to do with bubbles and shower caps. Instead, it's about immersing yourself in the atmosphere of the forest. Not just hiking through the woods, but soaking it all in. The way the dappled light splashes onto the path, or how one tenacious sunbeam pierces through the otherwise dim canopy. The songs of countless birds, the whispering of leaves, mossy paths, deer and frogs and squirrels. It was magical. On the way this hour, music for winds and piano that imagines an enchanted day in the forest. A Day in the Forest of Dreams by Billy Childs. It's on the way from Round Top, Texas. Right now, a set of variations Childs wrote for Wind Quintet. The Dorian Wind Quintet commissioned this piece in celebration of their 40th anniversary. They wanted to mark the occasion and honor the tradition of music for winds. They gave 5 different composers a theme by Anton Reicha and asked them to run with it. Here's Billy Childs' contribution.

Billy Childs wrote that music for the Dorian Wind Quintet, Anniversary Variations on a Theme by Reicha. From APM, American Public Media, this is Performance Today. I'm Valerie Kaler, so glad to have you along for our musical adventures and discoveries. A young man named Olle Kahr is a leading figure on the Swedish music scene. He's a composer, he plays fiddle and cittern, which is kind of like a big mandolin. He writes music that does not fit easily into any category. Part classical, part folk. See what you think. The Danish String Quartet plays a piece called Stormpolsken by Olle Kahr.

Rune Sorensen plays violin with the Danish String Quartet, and he also has a folk music trio called Dreamer's Circus, piano, violin, and a mandolin-like instrument called a cittern. Ole Carr plays the cittern in Dreamer's Circus and is also quite handy with a composer's pen. He wrote the Stormholsken we just heard, played by the Danish String Quartet in a concert presented by Syracuse Friends of Chamber Music. That version for just the four members of the Danish Quartet, but they released an album with an extended take on Stormholsken with the quartet plus piano and cittern. Love to hear the Danish String Quartet in any configuration. So good.

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0: Have you heard of forest bathing? Now, this does not mean taking a bath in the middle of the woods with bubbles and a rubber ducky. It's a practice of fully taking in the forest atmosphere with all your senses. As you walk or sit, breathing in the smells and absorbing the sounds, being conscious of the greenery and the movement around you, without the distractions of everyday life. The benefits of this simple act of forest bathing are significant. Studies show that people experience positive changes in their autonomic nervous system and their psychological state after forest bathing for a short time. Their blood pressure and heart rate variability improved. Self-reported scores of tension, anxiety, and depression decreased. And people in general just felt better. Although we can't plop down in the woods together right now, we can spend some time in an enchanted musical forest, courtesy of composer Billy Childs. We'll begin at the very first sunlight and spend the day among the flora and fauna. A Day in the Forest of Dreams by Billy Childs. It begins with a first glimpse of sunlight.

0: A Day in the Forest of Dreams by Billy Childs. We heard it played by chamber musicians at the Round Top Festival Institute in Round Top, Texas. Nathan Anderson played flute. He was a student at Round Top this summer, and he had the opportunity to perform alongside faculty members. Nicholas Stovall playing the oboe, Jason Schaefer, clarinet, Kristen Wolf Jensen played bassoon, Pat Hughes, French horn, and Victor Valkoff was at the piano. For composer Billy Childs, the sound of a woodwind quintet makes him think of the sounds of the natural world. He was inspired to write music that elicited images of an enchanted forest. We begin in the forest at sunrise and end in the afternoon with that lively dance we just heard. Forest bathing where the forest is enchanted? Yes, please. Sign me up. Secret pro tip. Any forest is enchanted if you really pause to take it in with all your senses. See how many different shades of green you can identify. Allow yourself to be delighted by the bright yellow surprise of black-eyed Susans or a smoky smudge of lavender. Listen for how the soundscape shifts as you enter a new stretch. Rustle of critters, wind in the tippy tops of the leaves, 20 different bird songs, the smell of damp earth, decaying leaves, the touch of a breeze on your arms, the awareness of a temperature drop that suggests water nearby, the taste of bug spray. Sorry, just keeping it real. In a moment, 75% of a symphony. A symfo? A symphony? 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
1: Know someone who is really good at giving gifts? Tell them about Fanny Mendelssohn. Shortly after she married artist and illustrator Wilhelm Hensel, she composed a set of 12 short works for piano, each work representing a month in the past year of their lives together. Lovely, right? But it gets better. She left space at the top of each piece for Wilhelm to add an illustration so he could share his memories of the year. 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
0: In 1841, composer Robert Schumann had a surge of inspiration to write orchestral music. He was thoroughly encouraged by his new wife, Clara Wieck Schumann, who believed he had great capacity to write for orchestra. Schumann's Symphony No. 1 flowed right out of him, and the reviews were positive enough to light a fire under him to try again. He quickly jumped into his next project. It was almost a symphony, but not quite. Three movements, not four, no slow movement. Schumann couldn't really call it a symphony, so he initially called it a suite and then a symphonette, but neither of those classifications felt quite right to him. What was this odd duck? After mulling it over for a bit, Schumann realized all three movements could be played together or they could stand alone as their own pieces. So he titled it in a way that could be broken up: Overture, Scherzo, and Finale. I'll admit it's not a super compelling title. It doesn't get played as often as his other works. But the music is fun and joyful and absolutely worthy of a listen. Let's hear it from a concert in Lausanne, Switzerland. Michele Spati leads the Lausanne Chamber Orchestra in the Overture, Scherzo, and Finale by Robert Schumann.

Symphonic music by Robert Schumann that's not quite a symphony. Schumann wrote only three movements at a time when symphonies usually had four. This work did not have a slow movement at all. It's known as the Overture, Scherzo, and Finale by Robert Schumann. Conductor Michaela Spati led the Lausanne Chamber Orchestra in concert at the Beaulieu Theatre in Lausanne, Switzerland. Michaela Spati, just 33 years old and already making a big splash in the opera world. Currently musical director of the Marseille Opera House and Philharmonic Orchestra and principal guest conductor of the German Opera in Berlin. This summer, he had an incredibly successful conducting debut at the Met in New York. Spati is in high demand with orchestras and opera companies all around the world. Calendar is already scheduled out several years in advance, fully booked until 2030. But he says he's fine having his next 4 years planned out. He knows what he has to prepare, and it gives him a clear direction. Conductor Michaela Spati.

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2: Pianist Inju Bang plays for you next, joining the Russian Philharmonic for the last movement of Dmitri Kovalevsky's first piano concerto.

0: those final chords designed to get an audience excited, totally engaged in what they were hearing, and I think it works pretty well. An early masterpiece by Dmitri Kabalyevsky, a piece he premiered. He was the pianist in the first performance of his own first piano concerto, and that performance was a success, too. The final movement from Kabalyevsky's first piano concerto, pianist Inju Bang played with the Russian Philharmonic and conductor Dmitri Yablonsky.
1: This is Italy, and now has begun what I have always thought to be the supreme joy in life. I am writing, dear parents, to thank you for having given me all this happiness. When Felix Mendelssohn turned 21, his parents gave him a gift, a trip to Italy, a gift that inspired what he later called the jolliest work he had ever composed, his gorgeous Fourth Symphony, the Italienne, a gift to a young composer that turned out to be a gift to us all. 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

0: The Gypsy Airs, Opus 20, music of Pablo de Sarasate. Anna Sophie Mutter, the violin soloist in that recording, with the French National Orchestra, led by Seiji Ozawa.
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Damn piece, he said. I wish I'd burned it. 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His greatest hits and the ones that escaped. 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One of the great violin sonatas next, the Fauré from his youth, 1876. We're going to hear the finale here, played by Itzhak Perlman and Emmanuel Axe.

the finale of the great foray, Violin Sonata No. 1 in A Major, 1876. That performance on WMHT from the great Itzhak Perlman and Emmanuel Axe.

0: That's Gioachino Rossini, just 20 years old, already a maestro di cartello, maestro of the billboards in Venice. That was his Tancredi overture of 1813. Christian Bender on WMHT, conducting the Prague Sinfonia Orchestra.
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0: It's Robert Schumann's favorite word next on WMHT, fantasy. Here are Natalia Gutman and Mata Argerich to play Schumann's fantasy piece number 2.

Robert Schumann's Fantasiestücke, his fantasy piece number 2, played there on WMHT by Natalia Gurman and Marta Argerich.

Wind music by Felix Mendelssohn there on WMHT, the first of the choruses, so-called, that he composed for a funeral in Leipzig, number one in F minor, performed by the wind soloists of the Berlin Chamber Philharmonic.

0: pianist Christopher O'Reilly, formerly of From the Top fame, with a title track there, Lotus Land by Cyril Scott from his album of 2025.
1: She left an abusive husband during the height of the Great Depression and moved with her two daughters to the home of one of her piano students. Organist, teacher, and composer Florence Price was recovering from a broken foot, which left her with some time to work on this, her first symphony. When the Chicago Symphony Orchestra performed it in 1933, Price became the first African-American woman to have her music performed by a major American orchestra. Great music, great composers, and their stories. 24/7 at your classical companion, listener-supported WMHT. At 89.1, this is WMHT-FM Schenectady, 88.7 WRHV-FM Poughkeepsie, WMHT-HD1, and streaming online at classicalwmht.org.

It's the father of the symphony next on WMHT, Franz Joseph Haydn, writing this for his second visit to London in 1794. His symphony number 101, named for the ticking in the second movement, the clock.

0: every time we fear he can only repeat himself, and every time we are mistaken. Symphony number 101, The Clock Symphony by the sublime, the heavenly Franz Joseph Haydn. That's what a contemporary review of the time said, 1794. Colin Davis in that recording on WMHT, conducting the Concertgebouw Orchestra.
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is also atmospheric. Petras Vasks next on WMHT, the Latvian composer, the lovely Andante Con Amore, with Love from his Violin Concerto No. 2 in Evening Light.

0: Sebastian Boren, the violinist there in the Andante con Amore from the Violin Concerto No. 2 in Evening Light by Petrus Vasks, composed in the evening of his career at the age of 74. Sergei Bolkovits there was conducting the Munich Chamber Orchestra.
1: One of the most painful things about being an artist is that sometimes you have to leave some beautiful work on the cutting room floor, so to speak. Sometimes you have to kill your darlings in service of the story. George Gershwin felt that way about some of the music that didn't make it into his opera Porgy and Bess. But Gershwin couldn't stop thinking about the parts that were left over. So he used those leftovers to cook up this work, his marvelous Catfish Row Suite. 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
1: American composer Philip Glass now, a true trailblazer. From 2017, his Piano Concerto No. 3, Daniel Hope leads the New Century Chamber Orchestra with pianist Alexei Botvinnov. 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

0: 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That was Alexei Botvinnov, the soloist with the New Century Chamber Orchestra, led by Daniel Hope.
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a legitimate choral phenomenon right there. A piece by Eric Whitaker featured in his huge project that he calls his virtual choir. It's been going on for more than 10 years now. That's a piece called Sleep. And the story Whitaker tells about that piece is pretty incredible. He was commissioned to set Robert Frost's Stopping by Woods on a Snowy Evening in 1999. And he did it, writing music he was really proud of. And then he was contacted by Robert Frost's estate and told that this piece couldn't be published. Whitaker hadn't secured the rights to use the poem. Rather than scrapping the music, he got a good friend of his, writer Charles Anthony Silvestri, to write a brand new poem, and he set that to the music he'd already written. Sleep by Eric Whitaker, the Brigham Young University Singers performed.

Ever have a change of heart? Been dead set against doing something, but then thought, well, all right, maybe. How'd it turn out? Edvard Grieg passed on Heinrich Ibsen's offer to compose music for the play Peer Gynt. He just wasn't feeling it. But the longer he sat with the idea, the more he thought, maybe I should. Eventually, Grieg began to think he was, in fact, the only man for the job. And he may have been right. The two marvelous suites he composed based on his music for Peer Gynt remain some of Grieg's best-known work to this day. Great music and the stories behind it. 24/7 at your classical companion. 89.1 WMHT FM Schenectady. 89.7 WRHV FM Poughkeepsie. 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

little William Byrd Pavane played there on WMHT by the Rose Consort of Viols. It's one of the great violin sonatas next on WMHT. The Fauré, Gabriel Fauré's violin sonata number 2 in E minor, coming more than 40 years after the first in 1917. It's played here by Shlomo Mintz with Yefim Bronfman on piano,

0: Violin Sonata No. 2 in E minor of 1917 by Gabriel Fauré, the most famous of Fauré's violin sonatas, performed there on WMHT by Shlomo Mintz on violin, Yefim Bronfman, piano.
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0: Let's have the little Boccherini minuet. Here's the Orpheus Chamber Orchestra.

In 1892, Johannes Brahms was being hailed as the next Beethoven, a fact that did not go unnoticed by Brahms' good friend, Waltz King Johann Strauss Jr. Strauss composed a waltz dedicated to his talented buddy to be performed that year in Vienna's Great Hall of Music. He took the title from the poem that inspired Beethoven's Ode to Joy, and that is how we got this wonderful work, the Be Embraced All You Millions Waltzes. 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

one of those incomparable Beethoven slow movements, that one from his Pathetique Piano Sonata No. 8 in C minor, played on WMHT by Hungarian pianist Jenő Jandó.

Yes, Prokofiev, it is most romantic next on WMHT, his violin concerto of 1917. There's a date. The premiere had to be delayed because of the Bolshevik Revolution. Gil Shaham is the soloist here with the London Symphony Orchestra.

0: Violin Concerto No. 1 in D Major by Sergei Prokofiev, premiered by Koussevitzky conducting in 1918, performed there on WMHT by Gilcher Harm with the London Symphony Orchestra under the baton of André Previn. Now, I don't know about you, but if your house is anything like the state of mine on a Saturday morning, then it's in serious need of some Saturday morning chores. 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

New Zealand pianist Michael Houston playing that little player's music for a production of Hamlet by New Zealand composer Douglas Lilburn.

He always said he was too ugly for show business. Yosef was from a show business family for sure, though. His father and brothers were well-known composers and band leaders, and he had the family musical talent. But Yosef Strauss was a man of many talents, an engineer, a mathematician, a playwright, an inventor. Among his designs was a horse-drawn street sweeper. But when his brother, the Waltz King, fell ill from exhaustion, Yosef was pressed into service in the family business, helping compose and lead Johann Jr.'s orchestras. Turns out Yosef was good at that too. Great music, great composers, and the stories behind them 24/7 here at your Classical Companion at 89.1. 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

That's a little impromptu by Samuel Coleridge Taylor, the black British composer, number 2 in B minor, in that performance on WMHT from Isaac Akana Mason on piano. Music from Golden Age Venice next on WMHT by a composer whose family made their fortune out of the Venetian printing press. Isn't that interesting? He was Tommaso Albinoni, didn't need to work, still poured out all these gorgeous oboe concertos. We're going to hear the D major from John Anderson and the Philharmonia Orchestra.

0: Music from Golden Age Venice there on WMHT, Albanoni's Opus 7, Number 6, the Oboe Concerto in D, performed by John Anderson with the Philharmonia Orchestra, Simon Wright conducting.
1: From the 1952 film The Snows of Kilimanjaro, based on the Hemingway story, here's music by Bernard Herrmann, with the composer himself conducting the London Philharmonic. WMHT.

a suite drawn from the 1952 film The Snows of Kilimanjaro, music by Bernard Herrmann. We heard the composer himself, Bernard Herrmann, conducting the London Philharmonic. 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

It's an oboe concerto next by Ludwig August Le Brun, Mozart's contemporary, the most famous oboist of his day, toured right around Europe. Number 6 in F major, performed here by Heinz Holliger with Cameron Ashburn.

0: Oboe Concerto No. 6 in F Major by Ludwig August Le Brun, the Mannheim-born oboist, in that performance on WMHT from the great Heinz Holliger, with Camerata Bern, Thomas Fury directing.
1: Dietrich Buxtehude. 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I'm Chris Wink. 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

Leopold Hoffmann was regarded by his contemporaries as one of the most gifted and influential composers of his generation. Here is the Symphony in C of Leopold Hoffmann. Nicholas Ward leads the Northern Chamber Orchestra.

The Symphony in C of 18th century Austrian composer Leopold Hoffmann, Nicholas Ward, and the Northern Chamber Orchestra, WMHT.

0: Francis was out traveling with some companions in an effort to recruit more members for their religious order when they stopped along a roadside to admire rows of trees filled with birds. Francis was moved to preach a sermon to his feathered friends, who surrounded him enthralled. Not one flew away. The story of St. Francis's sermon to the birds inspired Franz Liszt to compose this work, some musical onomatopoeia, The Sermon to the Birds. 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
1: It's a concerto for a curiosity next on WMHT for the Ophicleide, a kind of bass brass instrument now extinct, composed here by Simon Proctor for the Australian trombonist Nick Byrne, performing the adagio here with David Miller on piano.

the adagio from the Ophicleide Concerto, this extinct bass brass instrument by Simon Proctor, performed there on WMHT by the guy I think is the world's only Ophicleidist, the Australian trombonist Nick Byrne, with David Miller on piano. Beethoven, the drama, the beauty, the joy. Doesn't he make you glad to be alive? 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It's a piece with a story behind it next on WMHT by Florence Price, the great black composer. In 2009, over 50 years after she'd died, her family opened up to tidy her old abandoned summer home on the banks of Lake St. Anne in Illinois. And there they found this great trove of manuscripts that nobody had ever known anything about. Among them, this, her piano quintet in A minor. This is the one with the famous Juba dance up third. It's played here by Michelle Kahn with the Catalyst Quartet.

0: Piano Quintet in A Minor by Florence Price. That's one of the pieces discovered over 50 years after she died, as recently as 2009, in that performance on WMHT from Michelle Kahn on piano with the Catalyst Quartet.
1: He was playing the harpsichord at 3, composing at 5, and by 6, he was off on his first European tour. We take for granted that he's history's greatest musical prodigy. But what would life be with no Mozart? I'm Mary Darcy, and I'll bring you a full-length work by Mozart every weekday morning at 9, your daily dose of Wolfgang Amadeus, your 9 o'clock Mozart, right here every weekday at WMHT.
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0: Juliet's Death. That comes near the end of the ballet that Sergei Prokofiev composed, inspired by Shakespeare's tragedy Romeo and Juliet. A recording there from the Montreal Symphony and conductor Charles Dutoit.
1: What do you do when you have something to do that you have to do, but you don't so much want to do? Maybe a punt, take a bit of a shortcut, and that's understandable. Even Mozart did that. The composer famously hated writing for the flute, but a commission is a commission. So when he received one that included a lot of flute work, he took a shortcut, reworking an earlier oboe concerto into this, his marvelous Flute Concerto No. 2 in D, and nobody was the wiser. Great music and the stories behind it, 24 hours a day. 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

It's Edvard Grieg next on WMHT, the Norwegian composer, who we're going to disobey by playing the symphony. He wrote on the score, Must Never Be Performed, just 20 years old in 1863, and that was honoured until as recently as 1980, when it finally had a performance in Russia. And the world premiere recording here of Edvard Grieg's Symphony in C minor from Pyotr Ankerset and the Malmö Symphony Orchestra.

0: disobeying Edvard Grieg there on WMHT, the symphony in C minor from his youth that he said must never be performed in the world premiere recording there. Piotr Engerset at the helm of the Malmö Symphony Orchestra.
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4: His style was fresh and new, bringing a bright, sophisticated sound to his countrymen in the Netherlands. His teacher was Carl Friedrich Abel, who was taught by Johann Sebastian Bach. But his sound put folks in mind of a popular Austrian composer, a contemporary, which earned Joseph Schmidt the nickname the Dutch Haydn. I'm Mary Darcy, and this hour on WMHT, a fun symphony from the Dutch Haydn using an instrument we don't hear too often, the hurdy-gurdy. First, though, we'll check in on the news from the folks at NPR. Be right back.
5: Live from NPR News in Washington, I'm Janine Herbst. President Trump had threatened that the U.S. would unleash an economic D-Day for Iran as he struggles to find an exit ramp out of the war the U.S. and Israel started in that country. Treasury Secretary Scott Bessent echoed that sentiment, but yesterday outlined the Trump administration's plans, which were more of a warning to countries that sanctions are coming. NPR's Michelle Kellerman has more.
6: He said President Trump is having private diplomatic conversations with world leaders about all of this. And of course, China's President Xi Jinping is expected to visit the White House next month. China views the U.S. sanctions as illegal. The Trump administration did add some Chinese companies to the blacklist, but it's not clear how far the Trump administration is really going to push China ahead of Xi's visit. Most of this is really just a rebranded sanctions campaign.
5: NPR's Michelle Kellerman reporting. The Department of Homeland Security conducted wide-reaching surveillance on Minnesotans during the ICE surge there earlier this year. NPR's Meg Anderson has more.
7: For months around the Twin Cities, undercover agents attended meetings at churches, libraries, and schools and gathered information on people who have not been accused of crimes. Last February, at Prince of Peace Lutheran Church in Roseville, Minnesota, an undercover DHS agent attended a meeting of ICE protesters and compiled dossiers on the people there. Steve Sylvester is the pastor.
8: It feels like I'm living in 1950s Eastern Europe. It just feels completely out of place and inappropriate.
7: His church is far from the only place affected. Legal experts say these tactics by DHS raise serious privacy concerns. In a statement, DHS told NPR it does not comment on the existence or status of ongoing investigations. Meg Anderson, NPR News.
5: South Carolina Republicans will choose a Senate nominee today in a special primary runoff. President Trump's super PAC is spending hundreds of thousands of dollars in a last-minute get-out-the-vote push for the late Senator Lindsey Graham's sister, Darlene, who's serving out the rest of his term. South Carolina Public Radio's Luis Alfredo Garcia reports the race is a test of Trump's endorsement power.
9: GOP voters already narrowed their options to Senator Darlene Graham and Congressman Ralph Norman. Both have been trying to sway people who voted for other candidates in the initial special primary election. 65-year-old Tim Riley attended President Trump's rally for Graham in Myrtle Beach on Friday. He says he's a fan of the president, but didn't rely on endorsements when making a decision.
10: She's new blood into the political arena. It was important to find out what she's about before we cast our votes.
9: He says he will vote for Graham, but he says that's because of her stance against abortion rights and a lack of background in politics, something she's also been criticized for. For NPR News, I'm Luis Alfredo Garcia in Columbia, South Carolina.
5: You're listening to NPR News. In Nevada, thousands of people have been forced to flee their homes as the fast-moving Hawk Fire north of Reno pushed into neighborhoods and forced mass evacuations. But now fire crews are reporting that they've been able to make good progress on containment. Bert Johnson with member station KUNR has more.
11: The fire is now about 30% contained, mostly on its southern edge. That's thanks in part to less severe wind in some areas than authorities feared, but thousands of residents still can't return home. Washoe County Sheriff Darren Balam says that's because just one spark can reignite the flames.
12: And if we repopulate early in working with fire, now we have to go back in. They're worrying about battling a fire, but also now we have to get people back out.
11: Officials confirm the fire destroyed more than 30 homes and damaged at least six. They expect those numbers to grow as more areas are open for damage assessment. For NPR News, I'm Bert Johnson in Reno, Nevada.
5: The Federal Trade Commission says it settled a claim against Zillow and Redfin, accusing the real estate listing companies of striking a deal to suppress competition in online rental advertising. The FTC alleges Redfin agreed to exit the apartment advertising business for up to 9 years in exchange for $100 million and other compensation from rival Zillow. Part of the settlement orders Redfin to relaunch its rental housing listings business so that competition can be restored. The settlement also resolves litigation brought by attorneys general in several states. I'm Janine Herbst, NPR News in Washington.
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4: Good morning, good morning. Everybody up, put a candle in your bagel. We are celebrating a birthday this morning here at WMHT. It is the birthdate of the late maestro Leonard Bernstein. Born in 1918 in Lawrence, Massachusetts. We'll be celebrating with music and performances from the maestro throughout the day today, beginning right now from his symphonic dances from West Side Story. Lenny leads the LA Philharmonic in the Rumble and Finale.

The Rumble and Finale from West Side Story, a selection from Leonard Bernstein's Symphonic Dances from West Side Story. Bernstein himself leading the LA Philharmonic in that recording. Lots and lots of Bernstein on the way today as we celebrate his birthday this morning here at WMHT. A bit of Bach for you now, though. Sacred music from what is just a masterpiece of the genre, the culmination of Bach's life's work. Peter Schreer leads the Dresden State Orchestra and chorus in the Kyrie from the Mass in B minor.

0: Peter Schreyer leading the Dresden State Orchestra and Chorus in the Kyrie from the Mass in B minor of Johann Sebastian Bach. Bach taught Carl Friedrich Abel, and Abel taught a fellow named Joseph Schmidt, who went on to earn the nickname the Dutch Haydn. We'll hear from him in just a bit on WMHT, and local favorite Finley Cockrell plays music of George Gershwin. That's next. 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
0: It was written for a musical that never got off the ground, a show called East Meets West, but it found its way into the 1930 musical Girl Crazy, as well as into the Great American Songbook and the hearts of millions. Mary Darcy with you, your classical companion here at WMHT. Finley Cockrell joins us now with a lovely rendition of George Gershwin's Embraceable You.

Embraceable You, music of George Gershwin, 98 years old. That music still melting hearts today. Some sentiments never change. You heard local favorite Findlay Cockrell. A deeply personal Sibelius poem still to come this hour on WMHT. First, we'll hear from a composer who earned the nickname the Dutch Haydn, bringing that bright, sophisticated sound made popular by Haydn to his homeland in the Netherlands, Joseph Schmidt. Conductor Simon Murphy is a champion of Schmidt's work. He leads the new Dutch Academy Orchestra here in a symphony that makes use of an instrument we don't hear too often. This is the Symphony in E-flat, the Hurdy-Gurdy.

Simon Murphy leading the new Dutch Academy Orchestra in the Symphony in E-flat, the hurdy-gurdy of Joseph Schmidt, known in his day as the Dutch Haydn. A hurdy-gurdy is operated with a crank and has sort of a bow that makes its way across the strings like a violin. New Schmidt PR on the way in just a couple of minutes here on WMHT. First, though, a deeply personal work from Jean Sibelius, a psychological piece that he said contained, quote, "the whole of my youth" on Saga.

0: On Saga, a psychological tone poem that John Sibelius said contained more of him than any of his other works. Sibelius's younger brother, not so coincidentally, was a psychologist, an influential one who became known as the father of modern psychiatry in Finland. Jukka-Pekka Sarasate led the Finnish Radio Symphony Orchestra. Some Chopin nocturnes on the way in the next hour. Also one of Dvorak's popular Slavonic dances. And we're off to the opera with a sweeping overture from Wagner's Tannhäuser. First, we'll check in on the news from the folks at NPR. That's coming up in just a moment here on WMHT.
1: The Berlin Philharmonic is one of the world's great orchestras, and the music they typically play is from after the Baroque era. In the mid-90s, some of the principal players in the orchestra wanted to perform Baroque music too, and so they spun off a chamber group, the Berlin Baroque Soloists. You'll hear them, including one of the principal flutists of the Berlin Philharmonic, playing Johann Sebastian Bach's Second Orchestral Suite on Sunday Baroque this week.
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4: Live from NPR News in Washington, I'm Janine Herbst. A divided Supreme Court is easing the way for President Trump to limit mail-in voting ahead of the midterm elections, handing him a temporary win. In an emergency decision, the High Court says Trump can proceed with an executive order he signed, but didn't weigh in on the legality of that order, instead ruling on the ability of the mostly Democratic-led states to challenge it when they did. And a broader injunction remains in place. NPR's Hansi Lo Wang has more.
5: Trump basically called for the Postal Service to deliver mail-in ballots only to people on lists of mail-in voters that states would have to turn over to USPS. And Trump has said he issued this order to stop illegal voting by non-U.S. citizens, which many studies and audits have found to be extremely rare. And by the way, Trump himself has voted by mail in Florida.
4: NPR's Hansi Lo Wang. The USPS is a financial supporter of NPR. President Trump's latest financial disclosures show he invested tens of thousands of dollars in Elon Musk's SpaceX. As NPR's Bobby Allen reports, ethics experts say it's unusual for a president to be a shareholder of a company that's a major government contractor.
6: President Trump invested up to $50,000 in Musk's SpaceX, according to financial disclosures recently made public. The stock purchase was made shortly after Musk's satellite and rocket company had its initial public offering in June, and it was one of more than 1,000 other stock trades the president made that month. Usually, U.S. presidents place their stock holdings in a blind trust that's independently managed or sell the stocks to eliminate conflicts of interest. A White House spokesman said Trump's stocks are managed by a third-party financial institution. A new report from a committee of Democrats in Washington estimates Trump's oil and gas holdings may have gained more than $15 million amid the war in Iran. Bobby Allen, NPR News.
4: Russian President Vladimir Putin signed a decree giving the government power to take control of strategically important companies that failed to protect themselves from Ukrainian drone attacks. NPR's Charles Maines reports from Moscow, the measure comes amid a spate of Ukrainian drone strikes on Russian energy and logistics hubs.
7: The powers granted by Putin allow the state to seize infrastructure deemed critical to Russia's economy, but unable to defend itself from attack or make repairs fast enough. The decree comes amid a summer of sustained Ukrainian strikes on Russian energy and other infrastructure. In the latest, Ukraine hit an oil refinery in the southern Krasnodar region, part of a wider campaign against Russian oil facilities that has caused gas shortages nationwide. Ukraine also appeared to expand its targeting of Russian logistical hubs. After weeks that saw repeat attacks on Russia's leading online retailer Wildberries, Ukrainian drones have struck several warehouses belonging to the company's main competitor Ozone in recent days. Charles Maines, NPR News, Moscow.
4: You're listening to NPR News. A federal mediator has determined the Washington Post didn't have grounds to fire columnist Karen Adia over a social media post she made shortly after the killing of Trump ally and conservative activist Charlie Kirk. NPR's David Folkenflik reports the mediator also noted she had additional leeway as an opinion writer.
8: What happened to Atia occurred against the backdrop of tensions within the Post over personal expression by journalists on social media, a backlash against almost anyone critical of Kirk after his death, and the makeover of the Post's editorial section to be more Trump-friendly. Top opinions editor Adam O'Neill drew a line after she wrote on social media, quote, "Refusing to tear my clothes and smear ashes on my face in performative mourning for a white man that espoused violence is not the same as violence." Atia says she's willing to return. The Post says it respects the arbitration decision, but hasn't committed itself to next steps. David Folkenflik, NPR News.
4: Australia's music industry is banning wholly AI-generated tracks from official charts. This is growing generative technologies threaten artists' livelihoods after a variation of Madonna's pop hit Like a Prayer spent 16 weeks on the charts so far. It was created using AI-generated vocals and drums. The Australian Record Industry Association announced the crackdown, saying some AI-assisted music will remain eligible as long as humans wrote the song and performed the lead vocal and primary instruments, among other requirements. I'm Janine Herbst, NPR News in Washington.
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0: Good morning, good morning. Welcome to Tuesday, August 25th. If you have a disagreement with someone that you've been wanting to patch up, today is the day, folks. It is National Kiss and Makeup Day. Bury the hatchet. You can seal it with a hug or a handshake or even just a fist bump if you want. The point is, let's all just get along, okay? Happy National Kiss and Makeup Day. Mary Darcy with you, your classical companion. Look at all this music we have in common, right? One of Dvorak's Slavonic dances on the way later this hour, and the overture from Wagner's Tannhäuser still to come. First, though, Trevor Pinnock leads the English concert in a trio sonata from Arcangelo Corelli.

Trevor Pinnock and the English Concert performing the Trio Sonata in E Minor, Opus 2, Number 4 of Arcangelo Corelli on listener-supported WMHT. Dancing from Dvorak later this hour and some Chopin nocturnes queued up for you. Off to the opera first, though, from an opera about a medieval knight and minstrel torn between a life of sensual pleasure and redemption. Jesus Lopez Cobos leads the Cincinnati Symphony Orchestra in the Overture to Tannhäuser.

0: from 1845, the overture to Richard Wagner's opera Tannhäuser. Jesus Lopez Cobos led the Cincinnati Symphony Orchestra. Nocturnes on the way from Frédéric Chopin and some dancing from Dvorak. That's next on WMHT.
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0: We are celebrating the birthday of Leonard Bernstein today with his compositions and performances all day here on WMHT. This is from an album called The Best of Bernstein. He leads the Israel Philharmonic in one of Antonin Dvorak's famous Slavonic dances. We'll hear dance number 3.

The third of Dvorak's first set of popular Slavonic dances. You heard the Israel Philharmonic led by Leonard Bernstein as we celebrate his birthday today here at WMHT. Lots of his music throughout the day. Right now, though, David Alan Ware joins us with music of Frederick Chopin, Three Nocturnes.

Three Nocturnes of Frédéric Chopin, numbers 1 through 3 of his Opus 15 set. Chopin composed about 21 nocturnes in his lifetime. They're considered some of the finest works for piano ever written. They're so good and so well known, in fact, that some folks are under the impression Chopin invented the form. He did not. It was an Irish pianist named John Field, but Chopin certainly popularized it and expanded upon it. You heard pianist David Alan Ware on listener-supported WMHT. Newsham NPR on the way in just a couple of minutes. A sonata for you first, though, from the French Baroque and composer Joseph Baudin de Boismortier. Amsterdam Loki Stardust Quartet performs the sonata in C minor.

0: The Amsterdam Loki Stardust Quartet performing the Sonata in C minor, Opus 34, number 6, of French Baroque composer, engraver, and music publisher Joseph Baudin de Bois-Mortier, one of the first composers to manage a career in music without the help of a patron or a court appointment, industrious and talented. We'll hear from another industrious musician in the next hour, music publisher and composer Franz Anton Hofmeister. He published works of folks like Mozart and Beethoven in addition to his own pieces. Also, guitarist Milos joins Yannick Nézet again and the London Philharmonic in the best-known work of Spain's Joaquin Rodrigo. First, though, we'll check in on the news from NPR. That's coming up in just a moment here on WMHT.
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2: Live from NPR News in Washington, I'm Janine Herbst. President Trump's super PAC is spending hundreds of thousands of dollars in the final hours before the polls close in South Carolina to support Darlene Graham for Senate. As NPR's Tamara Keith reports, Trump endorsed Graham, the sister of the late Senator Lindsey Graham.
3: MAGA Inc. is sitting on more than $400 million in campaign cash, but hasn't been spending it. Now the super PAC is injecting $827,000 in last-minute assistance to Darlene Graham for get-out-the-vote phone calls and text messages. Trump also held a rally for Graham last Friday, begging South Carolinians to get out and vote for her in what is expected to be a low-turnout special primary runoff against Republican Congressman Ralph Norman.
4: What I really want you to do is pretend, please, that I'm on the ballot. Just come and vote. It's so important.
3: The power of Trump's endorsement is also on the line. Tamara Keith, NPR News.
2: President Trump's threats of an economic D-Day on Iran became warnings for countries to sever financial ties with Tehran as he tries to find an off-ramp to the U.S.-Israeli war that's now in its sixth month. Treasury Secretary Scott Bessent told countries they could face sanctions if they don't. Adam Zubin worked in the George W. Bush, Obama, and Trump administrations. He's now a professor with Johns Hopkins University School of Advanced Studies.
5: The whole game here is how can the U.S. get third countries to constrain their ties with Iran, whether that's China or places like Turkey, places like India. Secretary Bessent talked about a quiet outreach campaign with people from Treasury and State going out to capitals around the world to persuade them that this is in their interest to be cutting off and cracking down on Iranian sanctions evasion.
2: Speaking there to NPR's Morning Edition. The investigation continues into an alleged cocaine ring at Penn State, where drug dealers allegedly used two frat houses to sell drugs to students. NPR's Brian Mann reports the big substance use risk on U.S. campuses isn't cocaine, it's alcohol.
6: The drug bust at Penn State was headline-grabbing. 14 people arrested, fraternity pledges allegedly helping process cocaine sold at campus parties. But federal research shows cocaine use among college-age Americans has actually been dropping fast. Megan Patrick at the University of Michigan is one of the co-authors of an annual report studying substance use.
7: There's been a decrease over the past 5 years in cocaine use among young adults in the U.S. The prevalence overall is about 5%.
6: Alcohol use among college-age Americans has also fallen, but federal research shows about half of young adults still drink. The National Institute on Alcohol Abuse and Alcoholism estimates that as many as 1,500 college students die each year from causes linked to alcohol. Brian Mann, NPR News.
2: You're listening to NPR News from Washington. A new study of former NFL players who died recently finds that at least a quarter of them had the neurodegenerative condition known as CTE. The research from Mass General Brigham is the newest attempt to estimate the prevalence of CTE among football players. NPR's Becky Sullivan has more.
8: For years, former NFL players and their families have been donating their brains to researchers to see whether they had chronic traumatic encephalopathy, or CTE. That means most research has something of a sample bias, as many samples came from people with symptoms of brain disease, like mood swings or memory loss. The new study essentially sought to find a denominator. Researchers counted up every player who'd appeared in at least one NFL game anytime since 1949, then focused on those who died between 2016 and 2021. With more than 200 donated brains already definitively diagnosed with CTE, that set a minimum prevalence of about 25%. In a statement, the NFL told NPR the league, quote, continuously strives to make the game of football safer, including by implementing strategies to reduce concussions and head impacts. Becky Sullivan, NPR News.
2: The Pentagon says the U.S. military carried out a strike on a vessel believed to be a drug boat in the Pacific, killing two people on board allegedly trafficking drugs. The U.S. Southern Command says the strike happened over the weekend over what they say are established narco trafficking routes. It's thought to be the first in 2 months. The death toll from the nearly year-long U.S. campaign of bombing alleged drug boats in the Eastern Pacific has left at least 223 people dead in 67 strikes. I'm Janine Herbst, NPR News in Washington.
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10: Good morning. Thanks for starting your Tuesday with some music here at WMHT. It is National Kiss and Makeup Day, so settle that argument. Be the bigger person. Also, a handshake is fine, by the way. It's the thought that counts. Sacred music from a 12th century saint on the way this hour here at WMHT. First, though, off to the 18th century and France with some dance music from Jean-Philippe Rameau. Bruce Liu performs Menuets.

From an album called Waves, released just 3 years ago from pianist Bruce Liu, the theatrical menuets of Jean-Philippe Rameau on WMHT. The best-known work now from one of Spain's most important composers, 20th-century composer Joaquin Rodrigo. Guitarist Milos joins the London Philharmonic, led by Yannick Naizet-Seguin, in Rodrigo's Concierto de Aranjuez.

0: a leading staple of the guitar concerto repertoire and the signature work of 20th century Spanish composer Joaquin Rodrigo, the Concierto de Aranjuez. A stellar cast there, the great classical guitarist Milos, with Yannick Nézet's again leading the London Philharmonic. Sacred music on the way from a 12th century saint, also the rondo finale from a concerto by Mozart's publisher, Franz Anton Hofmeister. That's next on WMHT.
1: 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And on the next edition of Gateways Radio, it'll be just that. I'll share William Grant Still's Sunday Symphony, Carlos Simon's Amen, and this soulful solo work that shines a light on the bluesy side of spirituality. I'm Loki Karuna. 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
0: She was the literal embodiment of a tithe. Hildegard von Bingen was the 10th child of devout parents. They gave her to a convent as an offering when she was 8 years old. She was sickly. She would not have been suitable for a noble marriage at the time. The nuns taught her to read and write, and she was a mystic and visionary who went on to write medicinal texts and music. I'm Mary Darcy, and this hour on WMHT, we will hear from one of the first known female composers, Hildegard of Bingen. First, though, music of a well-known publisher. Franz Anton Hofmeister published music from Mozart, Beethoven, Muzio, Clementi, and many others, as well as his own works. Flautist Bruno Meyer joins the Prague Chamber Orchestra in the Rondo finale from Hofmeister's Flute Concerto No. 24 in D.

flautist Bruno Meyer and the Prague Chamber Orchestra performing the Rondo finale from the Flute Concerto No. 24 in D of late 18th and early 19th century German composer and music publisher Franz Anton Hofmeister. We'll hear from one of his clients in just a bit here on WMHT, Wolfgang Amadeus Mozart. Your 9 o'clock Mozart is coming up in just a few minutes. First, though, we'll hear from one of the earliest known female composers in the world. Music from way back in the 12th century. Hildegard von Bingen was an abbess, writer, philosopher, and composer, and eventually was canonized a saint. The Anonymous Four performs the Lauds from her Chant for Saint Ursula.

0: The Anonymous Four performing the Lauds from the Chant for Saint Ursula, music of a woman who became a saint herself, Hildegard of Bingen, 12th century abbess, writer, philosopher, and composer. She wrote theological and botanical and medicinal texts in addition to music. This is one of only 70 of her compositions that survive today. We will continue our celebration of Leonard Bernstein's birthday in today's 9 o'clock Mozart. Lenny leads the Vienna Philharmonic in Mozart's final symphony, The Jupiter. That's next on WMHT.
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0: In a burst of creativity in the summer of 1778, Wolfgang Amadeus Mozart produced his last three symphonies. The final one, his 41st, was given a nickname by the impresario Johann Peter Salmon, based on its grand divine scale. In today's 9 o'clock Mozart here on WMHT, we will celebrate two greats, Mozart himself and today's birthday boy, Leonard Bernstein. Bernstein leads the Vienna Philharmonic in Mozart's longest and grandest symphony, the Symphony No. 41 in C, K551, The Jupiter.

0: Regal and powerful, the monumental Jupiter Symphony, the Symphony number 41 in CK551, the final symphony of Wolfgang Amadeus Mozart. You heard the Vienna Philharmonic, led by today's birthday boy, Leonard Bernstein. Today's 9 o'clock Mozart, a feature you make possible with your pledge to WMHT. So thanks for that. An homage to Bach from Belgium's César Franck. That's next. Stay tuned.
1: The Berlin Philharmonic is one of the world's great orchestras, and the music they typically play is from after the Baroque era. In the mid-90s, some of the principal players in the orchestra wanted to perform Baroque music too, and so they spun off a chamber group, the Berlin Baroque Soloists. You'll hear them, including one of the principal flutists of the Berlin Philharmonic, playing Johann Sebastian Bach's Second Orchestral Suite on Sunday Baroque this week.
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0: Music had gotten very showy in 19th century France, with fantasies and virtuosic works and the like, and all of that kind of annoyed César Franck. The Belgian composer wanted to revive more serious piano music. Mary Darcy with you, your classical companion here at WMHT. Franck was devoted to Johann Sebastian Bach. He dedicated much of his career to trying to revive the works of Bach. In 1884, he composed an homage to Johann Sebastian, mixing the German style with French Romanticism. This is a terrific old recording of Polish-American pianist Artur Rubinstein performing César Franck's Prelude, Chorale, and Fugue.

0: Archer Rubinstein in a terrific old recording of César Franck's Prelude, Chorale, and Fugue, Franck's homage to Johann Sebastian Bach. Music of the Bach family coming up in the next hour here on WMHT. We will hear a symphony from Carl Philipp Emanuel Bach. And I'll bring you a 19th century polka from a Cherry Valley, New York composer for the Ladies of Springfield. That's in today's classical coffee break. Stick around. It'll be fun.
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0: Music of a Cherry Valley, New York composer in today's classical coffee break. That's coming up in just a few minutes here on WMHT. First, though, a work Edvard Grieg composed for his brother, who was an amateur cellist. Jonah Kim and pianist Robert Koenig perform the opening allegro from Grieg's Cello Sonata, Opus 36.

From 1883, the Cello Sonata, Opus 36, music Edvard Grieg dedicated to his brother, who was an amateur cellist, which I think is just lovely. How nice it must be to share an interest in music with a sibling that way. What a gift. A classical coffee break on the way here at WMHT with some local ties performed by our own Musicians of Malwick. That's coming up in just a few minutes. First, though, a piece Tchaikovsky composed to help a violinist friend shine. In a letter, he said, "This should be a piece to impress everyone." Yulia Fischer shows off here with a Russian National Orchestra led by Yakov Kreitzberg. This is the Waltz Scherzo.

0: Yulia Fischer and the Russian National Orchestra, led by Yakov Kreutzberg, the Waltz Scherzo, Opus 34 there, of Peter Ilyich Tchaikovsky, believed to have been written in 1877. It's hard to tell, though. The original manuscript went missing long ago. A tribute to Franz Schubert on the way from Maurice Ravel, his Waltzes, Noble and Sentimental, coming up. Also a classical coffee break from our friends, the Musicians of Malwick, and a symphony from C.P.E. Bach. That's next on WMHT.
1: Mozart called the pipe organ the king of instruments, but its power is not in decibels alone, but rather its ability to enrich 600 years of repertoire, draw on a unique palette of tone colors, and provide an often unimaginable sonic experience. I'm Michael Barone. 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
0: Lots of local ties in today's classical coffee break on WMHT, a 19th century polka for the Ladies of Springfield from a Cherry Valley, New York composer, performed by our own Musicians of Malwick. That's coming up in just a few minutes. First, though, we'll hear from the Bach family. Hartmut Henken leads the C.P.E. Bach Chamber Orchestra in music of Carl Philipp Emanuel Bach, the Symphony in G.

Hartmut Henkin and the CPE Bach Chamber Orchestra performing Carl Philipp Emanuel Bach's Symphony in G. Okay, time for a stretch and a refill and your classical coffee break, your daily listen on the lighter side of the WMHT catalog. Today it has a local flair, music composed in 1847, inscribed for the young ladies of Mrs. Coates Seminary in Springfield. The local musicians of Malwick perform music by a Cherry Valley, New York composer, Jonathan A. Fowler, his Otsego Polka.

recorded at Hyde Hall in Cooperstown, New York. You heard the local Musicians of Malwick, the ensemble in residence at Schenectady County Community College and Schuyler Mansion State Historic Site, performing Jonathan Fowler's The Otsego Polka, composed in 1847. Fowler also composed works like The Banks of the Mohawk and The Syracuse Polka. That's today's classical coffee break, your daily listen on the lighter side of the WMHT catalog, a feature you make possible with your pledge. So thanks for that. Music of Franz Anton Hofmeister. Next, we'll hear the Allegretto finale of his Concerto No. 3 for two horns and orchestra in E-flat.

Yatsek Music and Daniel Kurtelwitz with our neighbors to the west, the Buffalo Philharmonic, led by Joanne Folletta, performing the Allegretto finale from the Concerto No. 3 for two horns and orchestra of Franz Anton Hofmeister, 18th century Austrian composer and music publisher. We'll wrap up this hour on WMHT with a tribute to Franz Schubert from Maurice Ravel, music that pays tribute to some Schubert waltzes of the same name, but a very, very different sound, the waltzes, noble and sentimental.

0: Bernard Haitink leading the Boston Symphony Orchestra in the Waltzes Noble and Sentimental of Maurice Ravel. The title is a nod to an earlier Schubert waltz, but this piece, a mix of childlike delight and haunting sadness, is profoundly different from the Schubert waltzes that it honors. Music of Schubert in the next hour as we continue our celebration of Leonard Bernstein's birthday here at WMHT. Bernstein leads the New York Philharmonic in Schubert's Fifth Symphony. And I've queued up the overture from Bernstein's Candide. That's next. Stay tuned.
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0: Happy birthday, Leonard Bernstein. We are celebrating the maestro all day with his music here at WMHT. Later this hour, a great old recording of Bernstein leading the New York Philharmonic in Schubert's Fifth Symphony. First, though, music of Bernstein himself. Marin Alsop leads the Sao Paulo Symphony Orchestra in the delightful overture from Candide.

I never get enough of that overture. Marin Alsop leading the Sao Paulo Symphony Orchestra in the overture to Leonard Bernstein's Candide. More Bernstein later this hour as we celebrate his birthday here at WMHT. He leads the New York Philharmonic in Franz Schubert's Fifth Symphony. First, though, a bit of Beethoven. The Leipzig Radio Symphony Orchestra performs the Sextet in E-flat.

0: composed in 1796, not performed for another 10 years, and not published for another 5 after that. The Leipzig Radio Symphony Orchestra performed Beethoven's Sextet in E-flat. Leonard Bernstein leads the New York Philharmonic in Franz Schubert's Fifth Symphony as we continue our celebration of Bernstein's birthday today. And Yo-Yo Ma joins us for some Finnish folk songs from a Japanese composer. That's next on WMHT.
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0: The late Japanese composer Michio Mamiya was also an ethnomusicologist. He viewed folk music not as an expression of nationalism, but of a universal human expression to be shared across continents. Mary Darcy with you, your classical companion here at WMHT, with music of Michio Mamiya, now based on folk songs from Finland. Yo-Yo Ma and Joel Fan perform the fourth of Mamiya's 5 Finnish folk songs, a song called Mikin Pekko.

Meekin Peko, the fourth of five Finnish folk songs by Japanese composer and ethnomusicologist Michio Mamiya. You heard Yo-Yo Ma and Joel Fan on listener-supported WMHT. Our celebration of Leonard Bernstein continues on his birthday today with a joyful and exuberant work from Franz Schubert. Bernstein leads the New York Philharmonic in an homage to Mozart from a 19-year-old Schubert, the Symphony No. 5 in B-flat.

0: Leonard Bernstein leading the New York Philharmonic in the Symphony No. 5 in B-flat of Franz Schubert, wrapping up our morning together here on WMHT. More Bernstein throughout the day today as we celebrate his birthday. Rob Brown has something very special queued up for you on the Big One at 1. Bernstein leading an international orchestra made up of groups from 6 countries in Beethoven's 9th Symphony. Be sure and tune in for that. Let's give Lenny the last word on his birthday today. He said, "It is the artists of the world, the feelers and the thinkers, who will ultimately save us, who can articulate, educate, defy, insist, sing, and shout the big dreams." Leonard Bernstein. I'm Mary Darcy. I'll be back first thing tomorrow with more music from some of the great artists of the world here at WMHT. Hope you can join me. Until then, please stay safe, stay kind, and have a fantastic day.
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3: Live from NPR News, I'm Lakshmi Singh. The trade war between the United States and Canada just got worse. Moments ago, Canada's finance minister, François-Philippe Champagne, announced retaliatory tariffs on American steel, dairy products, farm equipment, and other goods.
4: Today I'm announcing that Canada will match the United States tariffs dollar for dollar, rate for rate. Effective September 8th, Canada will impose counter tariffs of up to 15, 25, or 50% on 27.6 billion in imports from the United States of America.
3: The U.S. recently imposed 50% levies on $20 billion worth of Canadian products after Canada walked out of negotiations last week. Washington says it offered a good deal, but Ottawa argues its southern neighbor pushed new terms that it considered uneconomic and unfair. With the two governments on the outs, President Trump warned yesterday new tariffs were coming for Canadian vehicles, auto parts, and steel January 1st. And today, Trump piled on, posting on social media that he was seriously considering renaming Lake Ontario Lake America. The Supreme Court has handed President Trump a temporary win on his order to restrict mail-in voting for the midterm elections. More from NPR's Hunzi Lawang.
5: President Trump's order calls for the U.S. Postal Service to get lists of eligible voters from states and deliver ballots only to people on those lists. USPS is a financial supporter of NPR. The Supreme Court decided it was too early for a judge in Boston to block USPS from carrying out Trump's directives in the 23 states plus Washington, D.C. that sued over the order. The Trump administration is now trying to get a related ruling by the same judge paused. That's a nationwide block on Postal Service work for Trump's order. Jenna Griswold is Colorado's Democratic Secretary of State.
6: Let's be clear. The bigger picture, it is unlawful for President Trump to try to take federal control over elections. It is very clear in the Constitution. States run elections, not Donald Trump.
5: Voting rights and Democratic groups are also continuing their lawsuits over Trump's order. Hunzi Lawang, NPR News.
3: Republican voters in South Carolina are selecting their nominee for Senate today in a special primary runoff more than a month after Senator Lindsey Graham died. South Carolina Public Radio's Luis Alfredo Garcia has details.
7: South Carolina Republicans have generally been split between Senator Darlene Graham and Congressman Ralph Norman. There's been just a single one-on-one debate, and people have been flooded with campaign mail and text messages. For Lilla Ann Briggs, it comes down to familiarity. She voted for Norman in the primary and said she would again in a runoff.
8: I actually went to high school with the candidate I voted for.
7: Graham has no experience in elected politics outside of a recent appointment to the U.S. Senate, but she has President Trump's endorsement. His Super PAC MAGA Inc. spent some $800,000 on get-out-the-vote calls and texts for Graham. For NPR News, I'm Luis Alfredo Garcia in Columbia, South Carolina.
3: It's NPR. Pennsylvania health officials are reporting the first measles-related deaths in the United States this year. State Health Secretary Dr. Deborah Bogan says two unvaccinated patients who lived in Lancaster County died. The Centers for Disease Control and Prevention says there are 2,777 measles cases in the country as of a few days ago. Earlier this summer, the number of cases surpassed last year's tally, making this the worst year for measles in the U.S. since 1991. A new study of former National Football League players finds that at least a quarter of the athletes who died within a five-year period had the neurodegenerative condition known as CTE. NPR's Becky Sullivan reports research from Mass General Brigham is the newest and most comprehensive attempt to better determine CTE's prevalence in the sport.
9: For years, former NFL players and their families have been donating their brains to researchers to see whether they had chronic traumatic encephalopathy, or CTE. That means most research has something of a sample bias, as many samples came from people with symptoms of brain disease, like mood swings or memory loss. The new study essentially sought to find a denominator. Researchers counted up every player who'd appeared in at least one NFL game anytime since 1949, then focused on those who died between 2016 and 2021. With more than 200 donated brains already definitively diagnosed with CTE, that set a minimum prevalence of about 25%. In a statement, the NFL told NPR the league, quote, continuously strives to make the game of football safer, including by implementing strategies to reduce concussions and head impacts. Becky Sullivan, NPR News.
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1: Good afternoon and welcome to Box Lunch. This is our noontime program of Baroque and early music. I'm Chris Wink. Thanks for joining me this afternoon. Coming up a little bit later on the program, some music that was published a year after the composer's death in 1713, but there was evidence that those pieces were actually written as early as 1681. There were 12 of them in all. Concerto Grosso, 12. Get an idea of who that might be? Well, don't worry. If you stick around, I'll tell you, and we'll hear one of those Concerto Grosso coming up in just a bit here on WMHT-FM. First, the Belladonna Baroque Quartet with a sonata by Antonio Bartali, WMHT-FM.

The Belladonna Baroque Quartet with Antonio Bertali's Sonata in A. You're listening to Box Lunch. This is our noontime program of Baroque and early music. I'm Chris Wink. Thanks so much for joining me this afternoon. Really glad you could be here. Now, this next composer was a rival of Johann Sebastian Bach, and yet the two were very good friends. So good, in fact, that Telemann even became C.P.E. Bach's godfather. That's right. Well, here's Telemann's overture in G minor, and it is performed here by the English Concert, led by Trevor Pinnock, WMHT-FM's Box Lunch.

0: Trevor Pinnock and the English Concert with Telemann's Overture in G Minor, WMHT-FM's Box Lunch. It's our hour of Baroque and early music. I'm Chris Wink. Thanks so much for joining me today. Box Lunch is our noontime program of Baroque and early music. I'm Chris Wink.
1: The Berlin Philharmonic is one of the world's great orchestras, and the music they typically play is from after the Baroque era. In the mid-90s, some of the principal players in the orchestra wanted to perform Baroque music too, and so they spun off a chamber group, the Berlin Baroque Soloists. You'll hear them, including one of the principal flutists of the Berlin Philharmonic, playing Johann Sebastian Bach's Second Orchestral Suite on Sunday Baroque this week.
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0: Now here's the Monteverdi Choir with John Elliott Gardiner leading them, a motet, Come Jesus Come by Johann Sebastian Bach on WMHT-FM.

That's a motet from Johann Sebastian Bach, performed by the Monteverdi Choir, John Elliott Gardner. 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This is WMHT-FM's Hour of Baroque and Early Music. I'm Chris Wink. Thanks for joining me. Well, this next composer had written, there's evidence anyway, that he had written these concerto grosso, 12 of them, written them back in 1681, 1682 maybe, but they weren't published until a year after his death, which was in 1713. His name, Arcangelo Corelli. Here's the Concerto Grosso, Opus 6, number 11, in B-flat, on WMHT-FM.

Corelli's Concerto Grosso Opus 6, No. 11 in B-flat. The Ensemble 415 performing here on WMHT-FM's Box Lunch. It's our hour of Baroque and early music. I'm Chris Wink. I'm really glad you could join me today. It's wonderful to have you along listening to some great music. Classical music is made possible in part by our contributing listeners. Thank you so much for doing your part to make sure that classical music is here on WMHT-FM. Now here's John Playford's Northern Lasses Lamentation. This is from the English Dances of 1651, the Baltimore Consort, here on WMHT-FM.

John Playford's Northern Lass's Lamentations. That's the Baltimore Consort. This is Box Lunch. It's our hour of Baroque and early music. I'm Chris Wink. 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
0: Good afternoon. It's 1 o'clock. How are you today, August 25th? I'm Rob Brown. Thank you so much for joining me for our favorite classical music, 89.1, 88.7, WMHT. 1 o'clock time for the big one at 1. A full-length hit to get our afternoon started out right in music of Beethoven today as we continue to celebrate the birthday today of Leonard Bernstein, born this date in 1918. Very famous Beethoven recording led by Leonard Bernstein, the famous Ode to Freedom performance of Beethoven's Ninth Symphony took place Christmas Day 1989 at the Berlin Wall, an absolutely massive cast of musicians drawn from all around the world, drawn from both the East and the West, and playing together in this version of the Final Symphony of Beethoven, where Bernstein substitutes one word, substitutes Freiheit, meaning freedom, in the place of Freude for joy in the Ode to Joy. So it becomes an Ode to Freedom. Here is that recording from 1989, the solo quartet, June Anderson, soprano, Sarah Walker, mezzo-soprano, Klaus Koenig, tenor, and Jan-Hendrik Reutering, bass, with not one or two choirs, but three choirs. The Bavarian Radio Chorus, members of the Radio Chorus of what had been East Berlin, now emerging as one of the best choirs in the world, and the large children's choir of the Dresden Philharmonic, plus musicians, again, drawn from all around the world, from Dresden, from St. Petersburg, from London, New York, and Paris. Here is the Ninth Symphony, the Ode to Freedom. Leonard Bernstein conducts Music of Beethoven, the big one at one.

0: The Big One at One on your classical companion, WMHT, a landmark recording from Christmas Day, 1989, recorded at the Berlin Wall before the fall of the Berlin Wall. That was the Ode to Freedom version of Beethoven's Symphony No. 9. They substitute Freiheit, meaning freedom, in the place of Freude for joy, in the Ode to Joy finale, performed just a stone's throw from the Brandenburg Gate and Checkpoint Charlie, Christmas Day, 1989. Leonard Bernstein conducting a cast of hundreds of performers, musicians drawn from the most important orchestras in the world, from Dresden, from St. Petersburg, from London, New York, Paris. The four vocal soloists were June Anderson, soprano, Sarah Walker, mezzo-soprano, Klaus Koenig, tenor, and Jan-Henrik Rudering, bass, with choirs from the Bavarian Radio Chorus, the Children's Chorus from Dresden Philharmonic, and the Chorus from East Berlin, all joining forces under the baton of Leonard Bernstein. WMHT, happy birthday. Leonard Bernstein, born this date in 1918, did more for the cause of classical music in the 20th century than anyone else. I think it's not even close. Leonard Bernstein, happy birthday. More music of Beethoven to come. That was his last symphony, of course. Some of his first symphony today at 5:30, your fifth with Beethoven. Rich Caparella sitting in for Charlotte Wilson this week has some of that first symphony today at 5:30. Hope you'll be listening then. And the Big One at One, a full-length hit every afternoon at 1 o'clock. To get our afternoon started out right. Thank you so much for listening.
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The Allegro Vivace opening movement, the String Quintet, number 2 in B-flat, opus 87 of Felix Mendelssohn. The Fine Arts Quartet there with extra violist Daniela Rossi. WMHT. Just past a half past 2 o'clock, Tuesday, August 25th. I'm Rob Brown. Thank you for joining me for our favorites today. 89.1 88.7 WMHT. 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Here's Sergio Azzolini, the bassoonist and leader of the ensemble Londa Armonica, the Bassoon Concerto in D minor, RV 481 of Antonio Vivaldi.

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0: the finale, the Symphony No. 1 in E minor, Opus 39 of Jean Sibelius, Klaus Mäkelä leading the Oslo Philharmonic. 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

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You make it all possible. Thank you so much for that support. Happy birthday, Leonard Bernstein, born this date in 1918. Great TV personality, great personality, period. Great humanitarian and composer and conductor. Here he is conducting music of Gustav Mahler. He called this work a whole suite of deaths. Mahler's mortality, the death of his daughter, the death of tonality, the buildup of World War, the final symphony of Gustav Mahler, the symphony number 9 in D major. Here is the adagio finale, a final letting go, according to Leonard Bernstein. Leonard Bernstein conducts the Berlin Philharmonic.

0: The final letting go, the Adagio finale, the final symphony of Gustav Mahler, the Symphony No. 9 in D, the Berlin Philharmonic there, led by Leonard Bernstein. WMHD, happy birthday. Leonard Bernstein, born this date in 1918. More from Leonard Bernstein on the way. In fact, another epic finale, final letting go, 20 minutes from now, the finale to the final piano concerto of Johannes Brahms on the way, and chamber music from one of the leading opera composers of all time next, music of Giacomo Puccini, written in a single day, Chrysanthemums on the way. Stick around.
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the Emerson String Quartet, Giacomo Puccini's Chrysanthemums, WMHT. Absolutely heartbreaking, haunting music from 1890, written as a tribute to the death of Amadeo I of Spain, a son of the Italian king, Vittorio Emmanuel II. White chrysanthemums reserved for funerals or to be placed on graves, written in a single day in 1890. Puccini would reuse that music in the opera Manon Lescaut. WMHT. Stay in Italy, but some 200 years earlier for this music of Francesco Durante, the Concerto No. 2 in G minor, performed by Musica Pacifica.

listener-supported WMHT Musica Pacifica performing the Concerto No. 2 in G minor of Francesco Durante. Just about 11 before 4 o'clock, get you caught up on news from NPR. Just after 4, lots going on in the world. We'll get you the headlines after this finale from the final piano concerto of Johannes Brahms, a massive 4-movement work, the concerto in B-flat, Opus 83, pianist Alfred Brendel, and the Berlin Philharmonic, led by Claudio Abbado.

0: the finale, the Piano Concerto No. 2 in B-flat, Opus 83 of Johannes Brahms. That was Alfred Brendel, the pianist, with the Berlin Philharmonic, led by Claudio Abbado. WMHT, concluding our time together this afternoon, August 25th. Happy birthday to Leonard Bernstein. More tributes to mark the anniversary of the birth of Lenny, with Rich Caparella in for Charlotte next after news from NPR. I'm Rob Brown. Thank you for spending part of your Tuesday with me in this music that we love.
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2: Live from NPR News, I'm Lakshmi Singh. Flags are being lowered to half-staff in memory of Dolly Parton. A family statement confirms she died today in Nashville. Dolly Parton's nephew, Brian Seaver, describes his aunt's legacy this way: a rhinestone life that shone bright enough for the world to see.

0: was instantly recognizable for her curvy physique, voluminous blonde wigs, and long acrylic nails that she once shared on the Graham Norton show were great as guitar picks. Parton was also famous for her self-deprecating humor, but generations of fans are also mourning the loss of an award-winning singer, songwriter, and actor they say had an indelible impact on and off stage, especially with classics like
1: Jolene, Jolene, Jolene, I'm begging of you, please don't take my man.
0: Parton was also a businesswoman and a humanitarian. In this 1982 interview with the late Barbara Walters, Parton reflected on what success meant to her.
2: You know, I've worked hard and I had a lot of dreams. I've worked not only for myself but for other people. And it's like now I want to enjoy, really enjoy the more simple things rather than just going full blast.
0: Dolly Parton was 80 years old. The U.S. Secret Service says it is aware of an Iranian state media video threatening President Trump's youngest son, Barron. NPR's Franco Ordonez reports.
3: The video released by Iran state media purports to track the movements of the president's 20-year-old son. It opens by asking, where and how should we kill Barron Trump? Nate Herring, a spokesman for the Secret Service, told NPR that, quote, the U.S. Secret Service is aware of the video and investigates anything that can be perceived as a threat toward our protectees. Those protectees, of course, include the president himself as well as members of his immediate family. Herring went on to say that out of concern for operational security, the Secret Service would not be further discussing matters of protective intelligence. Franco Ordonez, NPR News, The White House.
0: Canada has announced retaliatory tariffs on the U.S. More from NPR's Alex Leff.
4: Canada unveiled counter tariffs of up to 50% on hundreds of U.S. goods. That includes steel, dairy, appliances, paper, and other products. Finance Minister François-Philippe Champagne said the measures are meant to protect Canadian businesses and let them compete.
5: It's all about fairness. It's all about level playing field. It's all about supporting Canadian workers and Canadian businesses.
4: This comes after the U.S. imposed 50% tariffs on many Canadian goods, and President Trump threatened more after talks broke down last week. Canada's tariffs take effect September 8th. Alex Leff, NPR News, Washington.
0: You're listening to NPR News. The State Department says it is in the process of identifying and revoking as many as 200,000 visas held by foreign nationals who initially applied to visit the U.S. for a short term, then later filed for asylum. Spokesperson Tommy Pigott responded to an Associated Press report that the administration's reviewing B-1 and B-2 visas issued over the last 10 years. South Carolina voters are deciding the outcome of a special Republican primary runoff. Senator Darlene Graham is competing against Representative Ralph Norman in a race to succeed her late brother, Senator Lindsey Graham, who died last month. The life expectancy of the average American has rebounded to pre-pandemic levels, according to the latest data from the Centers for Disease Control and Prevention. More from NPR's Rob Stein.
6: The CDC's National Center for Health Statistics says the average baby born in 2024 could be expected to live to age 79. That's because life expectancy inched up again between 2023 and 2024, marking the third annual increase in a row. The increase to 79 slightly surpasses the average life expectancy before the pandemic and was due to a combined drop in deaths from COVID-19, as well as drops in unintentional injuries like drug overdoses, heart disease, cancer, and homicides. While the rebound is good news, U.S. life expectancy still trails other rich countries like Canada, Japan, and the U.K. Rob Stein, NPR News.
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8: Good afternoon. I'm Rich Caparella, sitting in once again this week for the vacationing Charlotte Wilson. Coming up this hour, music by Chopin, Edouard Lalo. And today would have been the 92nd birthday for one of the greatest Americans of all when it comes to music, Leonard Bernstein, who lived until 1990. So in honor of his birthday, we've got Bernstein for you right now. From his 1953 musical, Wonderful Town, here's the overture played by the Birmingham Contemporary Music Group, led by Sir Simon Rattle. Music by the birthday boy, Leonard Bernstein.

The Birmingham Contemporary Music Group was conducted by Sir Simon Rattle. That was the overture to Wonderful Town, a musical from 1953 by Leonard Bernstein, whose birthday it is today. By the way, the lyrics were by Betty Comden and Adolph Green. And when I started at WMHT in 72, I think it was the end of 72 or maybe the beginning of 73, when the switchboard put through a phone call to the studio, and the person on the other end said, "I see you just played music from Wonderful Town. You know, I participated in that." And I said, "Oh, really? Who are you?" And he said, "Adolph Green." And so what followed was about 10 minutes of getting the inside dope on one of the lesser Bernstein works. But my goodness, after that phone call with Adolph Green, I realized I had chosen well with my profession. And we continue with music by J.S. Bach for you here on your Classical Companion, WMHT. It's the Oboe d'Amore Concerto in D. The soloist will be Thomas Stacey, accompanied by the Toronto Chamber Orchestra in music by Bach.

0: The Oboe d'Amore was conducted by Thomas Stacey. The Toronto Chamber Orchestra, led by Kevin Mallon, helped out. That was a reworking of the second keyboard concerto by J.S. Bach, there as Oboe Concerto in D. Bach for you, here on your Classical Companion, WMHT-FM. Chopin coming up.
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0: Good afternoon. I'm Rich Caparella, sitting in for the vacationing Charlotte Wilson once again this week. Later on, music by Charles Tomlinson Griffiths and Edouard Lalot. Right now, the arpeggio, as is sometimes known, the Etude Opus 10 No. 11 by Chopin, played here by Yuchan Lim.

one of the Opus 10 etudes by Chopin, the one known as the Arpeggio, the 11th in that series. Yuchan Lim played music by Chopin for you here on your Classical Companion, WMHT at 89.1 and 88.7. And next, the Spanish Symphony Rondo Finale. This from the Sinfonía Española by Lalo, this Rondo Finale featuring Itzhak Perlman, accompanied by the Paris Orchestra led by Daniel Barenboim.

Daniel Barenboim led the Paris Orchestra. Your violinist, Itzhak Perlman. You've just heard the rondo finale to the Symphony Espagnole, the Spanish Symphony by Eduard Lalo. And this is your classical companion, WMHT-FM. Where next? You know how sometimes you take opium and then you're deep in sleep and you have this dream that has a line in it about Xanadu did Kublai Khan the stately pleasure dome decree? I think we've all been there. And in the case of Samuel Taylor Coleridge, he was awakened and all he could remember were fragments of that poem, but it was enough to inspire a composer by the name of Charles Tomlinson Griffiths to write his own Pleasure Dome of Kublai Khan, music from 1912 by Griffiths, played here by the Buffalo Philharmonic. Joanne Folletta conducts.

0: His flashing eyes, his floating hair, weave a circle round him thrice, and close your eyes with holy dread, for he on honeydew hath fed, and drank the milk of paradise. So ends a poem by Samuel Taylor Coleridge, completed in 1797. It inspired, some 200 years later, Charles Thomason Griffiths to write his own The Pleasure Dome of Kubla Khan. That performance was by the Buffalo Philharmonic. Joanne Folletta conducted. Coming up for you shortly here on your classical companion, WMHT, the news and music by Rachmaninoff.
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4: Oh, sometimes I go walking through fields where we walked long ago.
3: Country music legend Dolly Parton has died. She was 80 years old. The towering singer, songwriter, actress, and businesswoman was also a powerful advocate for literacy. Through her Imagination Library, kids 5 and younger can receive a free book each month. NPR's Andrew Limbong has more on the program's legacy.
5: Hello, kiddies. You want me to read a book to you?
6: This is Dolly Parton at an event at the Library of Congress celebrating the Imagination Library sending out 100 million books. That was back in 2018. Now that number is over 330 million. The program started small in 1995, covering Parton's home county in East Tennessee. Parton has said that she was inspired by her father, who couldn't read or write. Since then, the Imagination Library has collaborated with local nonprofits and governments to expand access across the country and beyond too, including Canada, the UK,

0: Ireland, and Australia. At that Library of Congress event, she said that her goal was to deliver 1 billion books to kids. Andrew Limbaugh, NPR News.
1: The U.S. stock market largely shrugged off a sweeping set of tariffs imposed by Canada on American products today. As NPR's Raphael Nam reports, the retaliatory tariffs may not have a huge economic effect, but they could take a toll.
2: The tariffs imposed by Canada range from 15% to 50% on many American products, including steel, aluminum, as well as washers and dryers. Overall, about $20 billion worth of American imports will come under Canadian tariffs, or about 700 products. Canada's tariffs had been expected, and most economists still believe the ongoing trade war will likely hit harder for businesses north of the border. So investors in Wall Street did not react too much, but concerns will mount if the trade dispute escalates. Tariffs are a tax on imports, which creates uncertainty for businesses and can be inflationary for consumers. Raphael Nam, NPR News.
1: As many as 200,000 foreign nationals seeking asylum in the U.S. could lose their visas. It's part of the Trump administration's crackdown on illegal immigration, NPR's Michelle Kelman reports.
3: State Department spokesperson Tommy Pigott says the department is working with Homeland Security to identify and revoke the visas of foreigners who came to the U.S. claiming to be short-term visitors, but then filed for asylum to stay here permanently. He says these types of visas are issued with a clear understanding that they are for those who intend to return home. He was responding to an Associated Press report on documents that show the department is focusing on B-1 and B-2 visas issued in the last decade and could amount to 200,000 revocations. Pigott calls it an ongoing process with dynamic numbers. Michelle Kellerman, NPR News, Washington.
1: Oil prices fell again today. It's NPR. Two unvaccinated people have died from measles in Pennsylvania. They're the first measles-related deaths in the U.S. this year after three last year. The U.S. is experiencing its worst measles year since 1991, with 2,777 cases reported. Vaccination rates have dropped below the 95% mark that public health experts say is needed to prevent outbreaks, with exemptions rising at an all-time high among kindergartners. The Department of Health and Human Services is developing a national alert system for missing people with autism. NPR's Janaki Mehta reports.
4: Children with autism are at an elevated risk of wandering or running away, and they can be at 160 times higher risk of drowning than other children. And recognition of autism is on the rise, according to the CDC, which says 1 in 31 kids age 8 has been diagnosed with it. Now, HHS says it's working on an alert system, similar to Amber Alerts, to improve coordination between first responders, law enforcement, and community members when a person with autism goes missing. HHS also said it will establish best practices to address preventable injury and death among people with autism. It's not yet clear exactly when the alert system will be rolled out, but HHS says it will work with the Justice Department and FEMA, in addition to state and local partners, to develop it. Janaki Mehta, NPR News.
1: Guinness World Records has recognized a cat from Wisconsin for not only having 9 lives, but 29 toes. Maine Coon cats like Erebus Anomaly are often polydactyl, the genetic trait that causes some cats to be born with extra toes. It's NPR.
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6: Good afternoon. I'm Rich Caparella, sitting in throughout this week for the vacationing Charlotte Wilson. Coming up, we've got chamber music by Mozart, some Schumann on tap, and right now, Rachmaninoff. This is Waltz and Romance, and it's played by three members of the Brown family of pianists, Melody, Desiree, and Deandra.

We heard three members of the Brown family of pianist, Melody, Deandra, and Desiree. They performed Waltz and Romance. Rachmaninoff starts us off this hour here on your classical companion, WMHT-FM. By the way, you can find our playlist. 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Later on, music by Mozart, but right now, Schumann. This is the second movement, the Scherzo, from Schumann's Second Symphony in a performance by the Berlin Philharmonic. James Levine conducts.

0: The conductor, James Levine, he led the Berlin Philharmonic in the Scherzo from the Symphony No. 2 by Robert Schumann. And this is your classical companion, WMHT-FM, chamber music by Mozart, right around the corner.
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0: Good afternoon. I'm Rich Caparella, sitting in throughout this week for the vacationing Charlotte Wilson. And next, Mozart. This is the opening Largo movement from his Quintet in E-flat for piano and winds. Members of the Sabina Meyer Wind Ensemble team up with pianist Christian Zacharias for music by Mozart.

The Sabina Meyer Wind Ensemble and pianist Christian Zacharias got together for that opening Largo movement from Quintet in E-flat for piano and winds. Music by Mozart for you on this Tuesday here on your classical companion, WMHT-FM. And right now, just the right music for your way home on this Tuesday. It's your fifth with Beethoven, and today it's the second movement, the Andante movement, from Beethoven's Symphony No. 1 in a performance by the Chamber Orchestra of Europe, the conductor Yannick Nezet-Sagan.

The conductor was Yannick Nezet-Sagan. He directed the Chamber Orchestra of Europe. That was the second movement on Dante Cantabile from Beethoven's very first symphony. It comes to you on this Tuesday here on listener-supported WMHT, your classical companion. And next is Vivaldi. This is a lute concerto in D, and our soloist will be a legendary Irish lutenist by the name of Tom Finucane. He's accompanied here by the new London Consort.

Lute was played by Tom Finucane. The New London Consort helped out in that Lute Concerto in D, a work by the prolific Antonio Vivaldi, here on your classical companion, WMHT-FM. Next hour, by the way, includes music by Engelbert Humperdinck, some Shostakovich on tap, and music by Edvard Grieg. And taking us up to news time is music by Tchaikovsky. This is the third movement from the Symphony No. 6 by Tchaikovsky. This has to be, since the 135 years ago premiere, one of the most ultimately disappointing movements in all of classical music. Why? Because this incredibly upbeat march is followed by the blackest and darkest of all symphony movements, that finale of the Pathetique Symphony with its fading heartbeat. So, before the end, here is nearly it. Here is the third movement of Tchaikovsky's Pathetique, played by the Leningrad Philharmonic. The conductor is Yevgeny Maravinsky.

0: and they all lived happily ever after. Oh no, wait a minute, that's the third movement of the Tchaikovsky Sixth Symphony. What follows is not quite that chipper. The Leningrad Philharmonic was conducted by Evgeny Bravinsky here on your Classical Companion, WMHT-FM. Stay close, we've got news coming up, and then music by Engelbert Humperdinck.
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4: Live from NPR News in Washington, I'm Ryland Barton. The U.S. and Canada are in an all-out trade war. Both governments are now imposing $20 billion worth of tariffs on each other after negotiations collapsed last week, days after the Trump administration announced new levies. Today, Prime Minister Mark Carney's government responded. NPR's Emily Feng reports.
5: Canada's tariffs range from 15 to 50%, and they cover a medley of goods ranging from American fish to paper to tableware. These tariffs come on top of several rounds of American trade penalties levied on Canada over the last year and a half, including punishing levies on Canadian steel and aluminum. This week, President Trump also threatened to raise tariffs on Canadian cars and auto parts to 50% starting next year. And he wrote several bellicose statements on his social media site Truth Social, accusing Canada of, quote, ripping off the U.S. This aggressive rhetoric and repeated threats to annex Canada has left most Canadians hostile to compromise with the U.S., according to multiple public opinion polls. Emily Fang, NPR News, Washington.
4: President Trump also floated the idea of renaming Lake Ontario to become Lake America amid the trade war. The president has wide latitude over how geographic markers are recognized by the U.S. government, but he has no legal authority to impose his decisions on other countries or international bodies. ICE arrested nearly 50,000 people in July. That's the highest single-month total during the second Trump administration. The increase began in June and accelerated in July with less public exposure than during the first year of President

0: Trump's second term. Texas and Florida accounted for nearly 20,000 of the July arrests. Republican voters in South Carolina are selecting their nominee for U.S. Senate today, more than a month after Republican Senator Lindsey Graham died. South Carolina Public Radio's Luis Alfredo Garcia reports today's vote is a test of President Trump's endorsement power in the state.
1: South Carolina Republicans have generally been split between Senator Darlene Graham and Congressman Ralph Norman. There's been just a single one-on-one debate, and people have been flooded with campaign mail and text messages. For Lila Ann Briggs, it comes down to familiarity. She voted for Norman in the primary and said she would again in a runoff.
2: I actually went to high school with the candidate I voted for.
1: Graham has no experience in elected politics outside of a recent appointment to the U.S. Senate, but she has President Trump's endorsement. His Super PAC MAGA Inc. spent some $800,000 on get-out-the-vote calls and texts for Graham. For NPR News, I'm Luis Alfredo Garcia in Columbia, South Carolina.
0: Americans' confidence in the economy declined this month as the Iran war has kept gas prices elevated at more than $4 a gallon. It's the lowest level in 7 months, but essentially in the same lukewarm range it's been in since the beginning of the year. Oil prices fell again today, helping ease worries in the bond market and supporting stock prices. It's NPR News. A federal judge has rejected claims by Ghislaine Maxwell that new evidence has emerged that should grant her freedom following her sex trafficking conviction. The judge said that the claims by Jeffrey Epstein's former girlfriend and accomplice were based on, quote, speculation, distortions, and or outright falsehoods. A new study of former NFL players finds that at least a quarter of athletes who died within a five-year period had the neurodegenerative condition, CTE. NPR's Becky Sullivan reports the research from Mass General Brigham is the most comprehensive attempt to understand CTE's prevalence.
3: For years, former NFL players and their families have been donating their brains to researchers to see whether they had chronic traumatic encephalopathy, or CTE. That means most research has something of a sample bias, as many samples came from people with symptoms of brain disease, like mood swings or memory loss. The new study essentially sought to find a denominator. Researchers counted up every player who'd appeared in at least one NFL game anytime since 1949, then focused on those who died between 2016 and 2021. With more than 200 donated brains already definitively diagnosed with CTE, that set a minimum prevalence of about 25%. In a statement, the NFL told NPR the league, quote, continuously strives to make the game of football safer, including by implementing strategies to reduce concussions and head impacts. Becky Sullivan, NPR News.
0: The 65th German Finger Wrestling Championships took place over the weekend. Competitors sit on opposite sides of a table and link their middle fingers with a leather loop. Ferdinand Seitz won the senior tournament. He told Euronews it was excruciating. This is NPR News from Washington.
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5: Hello, I'm Rich Caparella, sitting in throughout this week for the vacationing Charlotte Wilson. Later on, music by Dmitri Shostakovich, music he wrote for King Lear, and there'll be some Handel on tap. Right now, Engelbert Humperdinck. This is the children's prayer from his holiday favorite opera, Hansel and Gretel, our performance with Leonard Bernstein, whose birthday it is today, leading the New York Philharmonic.

The Children's Prayer from the opera Hansel and Gretel, music by Engelbert Humperdinck. The New York Philharmonic was conducted by a man whose birthday it is today. He would have been 92 years old. Leonard Bernstein conducting here on your classical companion, WMHT-FM. By the way, I got to attend a recording session in 1977, I think it was, with the New York Philharmonic in New York. They recorded a Haydn symphony and a suite from his own ballet score, Dybbuk. I brought an album for him to sign for me, the Chichester Psalms on CBS. And 2 years later, I attended at Tanglewood a student orchestra performance of the Sibelius Fifth Symphony and waited in the reception line until we got to the front and Bernstein looked up from his table where he was sitting and said, "Richard, how are you?" I told his daughter, Jamie, about this many years later. She said, "Oh yeah, Dad never forgot a name." Incredible. And this is your classical companion, WMHT-FM. Next is music by Dmitri Shostakovich. Two times he provided music for a production of Shakespeare's King Lear. The first time was in 1940 for a stage production, and then in 1971 for a film version. Here is a King Lear suite drawing on both of those instances. Music by Shostakovich, played by the Boston Symphony, Andris Nelsons conducts.

0: Andris Nelsons led the Boston Symphony in King Lear Suite. Incidental music by Dmitri Shostakovich comes to you here on your classical companion, WMHT-FM. In moments, a celebration by Handel of the patron saint of musicians. Stick around.
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0: Hello, I'm Rich Caparella, sitting in once again this week for the vacationing Charlotte Wilson. Today is the birthday of Leonard Bernstein, and we've got him conducting the New York Philharmonic and the Rutgers University Choir next in the third portion of the cantata Ode to St. Cecilia's Day by Handel. This is From Harmony, From Heavenly Harmony.

The Rutgers University Choir teamed up with the New York Philharmonic, led by Leonard Bernstein, who today would have turned 92 years old. You've just heard music from the Ode for St. Cecilia's Day, From Harmony, From Heavenly Harmony. Music by Handel for you, here on your classical companion, WMHT-FM. And next, a celebration of a literary figure, three portions of Edvard Grieg's Holberg Suite. We'll be hearing the prelude, Gavotte and Rigaudon, in a performance by the English String Orchestra led by William Boulton.

A taste of Norway for you here on your classical companion, WMHTFM. The Prelude, the Gavotte, and the Rigaudan from the Holberg Suite by Grieg. The English String Orchestra members were conducted by William Bowden. Thanks very much for making us part of your Tuesday. And taking us to the top of the hour, Henry Purcell. This is a suite from Dido and Aeneas, played by the Freiburg Baroque Soloists.

0: Theater music by the English composer Henry Purcell. You've heard a suite from Dido and Aeneas, and in that performance, Thomas Hengelbrock led the Freiburg Baroque soloist here on your classical companion, WMHT-FM. 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
0: Hello, thank you very much for making us part of your Tuesday. I'm Rich Caparella, sitting in once again this week for Charlotte Wilson, who's on vacation. Later in this hour, one portion of Half a Symphony, as well as music by Jakob Obrecht, and right now, a portion of a major suite for solo piano written between 1905-1909. The suite is called Iberia. It's by the Spanish composer Isaac Albéniz. It's four books, and each of the books has three pieces each. If you want to play all the pieces, start to finish, it lasts about 90 minutes. Not only is it long, it's also very difficult, and it is so well regarded. Debussy thought it was a masterpiece, as did Olivier Messiaen, who once wrote, "Iberia is the wonder for the piano. It is perhaps on the highest place among the more brilliant pieces for the king of instruments." From Iberia, this is El Puerto, music by Isaac Albéniz, played by Paula Bettelmann.

Hola Betelman played music by Isaac Albeniz from his collection Iberia that was El Puerto. And that's how we start this hour here on your classical companion, WMHT-FM, at 89.1 and 88.7. Later on, music by Obrecht Leonard Bernstein on this, the composer-conductor-educator's birthday. And right now, the first movement of the two movements we have of the Unfinished Symphony by Schubert from the Eighth Symphony. Here's Bernstein conducting the New York Philharmonic.

0: one half of a one-half symphony. That was the opening movement of Schubert's Symphony No. 8, The Unfinished. The New York Philharmonic was conducted by Leonard Bernstein, who was born on this date in 1918, and we lost him way too early in 1990. A performance conducted by Bernstein here on your Classical Companion, WMHT-FM. And you are moments away from a 15th century Flemish composer named Obrecht.
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0: I'm Rich Caparella. Thank you very much for making us part of your Tuesday. I'm sitting in throughout this week for the vacationing Charlotte Wilson. And next, the Agnus Dei from Mass for Gentle Mary. This is music by the Flemish composer Jacob Obrecht from the 15th century, and our performance is by the Talus Scholars, directed by Peter Phillips.

You've just heard the Agnus Dei portion of Mass for Gentle Mary, music by the 15th century Flemish composer Jacob Obrecht. The Talus Scholars were conducted by Peter Phillips. And this is your classical companion, WMHT-FM. 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And taking you to the top of the hour and performance today, today would have been the 92nd birthday for Leonard Bernstein. And we'll go out with Bernstein. He not only conducts, but he wrote this music. We'll be hearing Bernstein and the L.A. Philharmonic in Symphonic Dances from the Bernstein score for West Side Story.

0: from the musical West Side Story. The LA Philharmonic was conducted by Leonard Bernstein himself on what would have been his 92nd birthday. And that's it for my time with you on this Tuesday. I'm Richard Caparella. Thank you very much for listening. I've been sitting in for Charlotte Wilson. I'll see you again tomorrow starting around 4 for more of the same, weather permitting. And right now, stick around. It's Performance Today here on your classical companion, WMHT-FM.
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3: When he was here in the U.S. in 1928, French composer Maurice Ravel picked up a few things. His pal George Gershwin took him to a jazz club in New York one night. And as they listened to the music, Ravel had a question. Why are these cigarettes being offered by the club called grass? From APM American Public Media, this is Performance Today. I'm Valerie Kaler. Gershwin helped his friend learn about jazz and a few other things. Coming up, pianist Lise de la Salle plays the results of Ravel's trip to New York City, his piano concerto in G. It's on the way later this hour from a concert at the Aspen Festival in Colorado. That whip-smart piano concerto by Ravel coming up in just under 30 minutes. Right now, a bit of solo piano from Lise de la Salle. Sergei Rachmaninoff, famous for his big, brash piano concertos, huge orchestral tone poems, and thundering works for piano, also wrote some sweet little pieces. Here's one. Well, at least it starts sweetly. The Italian Polka by Rachmaninoff, played by pianist Lise de la Salle.